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Sarasota Opera presents their fall season featuring Humperdinck's Hänsel and Gretel and the Sarasota Youth Opera performing Peter's Rutabaga Country at the Sarasota Opera House. These fall operas launch their 2026 main stage season October 30th through November 14th. Tickets at sarasotaopera.org. I'm Thea Lobo, and here's the Requiebros for cello and piano, Flirtations, by Gaspar Casado. This is cellist Yuli Turovsky performing with the ensemble I Musici de Montreal on Classical WSMR

Gaspar Casado's Requiebros, Flirtations for Cello and Piano, performed by I Musici di Montreal with cello soloist Yuli Turovsky on Classical WSMR. I'm Thea Lobos, so pleased you're here. After a three-year break from symphonies, the 30-year-old Mozart started composing his Symphony No. 38 for Prague. This was a city where Mozart was all the rage, thanks to recent performances of his latest opera, The Marriage of Figaro. This was also at a time when the composer was pushing himself forward musically, and he was bringing all of musical craft with him in a certain sense. It's evident in his Symphony No. 38, which at the time expanded the notion of what a symphony could be. Find out what you hear. This is Neville Mariner conducting the Academy of St. Martin in the Fields in Mozart's Prague Symphony, Symphony No. 38, on Florida's classical music station, WSMR.

The Prague Symphony, Symphony No. 38 by Wolfgang Amadeus Mozart, was performed by the Academy of St. Martin in the Fields under Neville Mariner on Florida's classical music station, WSMR. I'm Thea Lobo. Thanks so much for tuning in. Now you'll hear a stunning and too little known work by 20th century English conductor and composer Susan Spain Dunk. In 1924, she was invited to become only the second woman after Dame Ethel Smyth to conduct at the proms, and this next work is what she conducted, Suite for String Orchestra. She was invited back on multiple occasions. Right now, you'll hear the Southwest German Chamber Orchestra of Pforzheim, led by Douglas Bostock, bringing you Susan Spain Dunk's Suite for String Orchestra on Classical WSMR.

Douglas Bostock conducted the Southwest German Chamber Orchestra of Pforzheim, bringing you Susan Spain Dunk's Suite in B Minor for String Orchestra on Florida's Classical Music Station. 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I'm Thea Lobo. Hope you're having a lovely night with all this lovely music. Later in the hour, look forward to some Janacek and Boccherini. And 16 minutes from now, a Respighi favorite. First, how about some hearty Chopin? This is the Fantasy on Polish Airs, performed by the Warsaw National Philharmonic Orchestra, led by Kazimierz Kord, with piano soloist Garrick Olson.

Kazimierz Kord conducted the Warsaw National Philharmonic Orchestra, bringing you Frédéric Chopin's Fantasy on Polish Airs with piano soloist Garrick Olson on Florida's classical music station, WSMR. I'm Thea Lobo. So glad you're here. Ottorino Respighi wrote Pines of Rome, a sequel to his popular orchestral work Fountains of Rome, while living in that city as director of the St. Cecilia Conservatory. His music is just plain likable, well-crafted, and swelling with national pride. First, you'll hear Children at Play, then tour the catacombs, find the call of a nightingale, and finally experience a glorious sunrise. This is the Santa Cecilia Academy Orchestra, led by Daniela Gatti, bringing you Respighi's Pines of Rome on Classical WSMR.

Daniela Gatti conducted the Santa Cecilia Academy Orchestra, bringing you Ottorino Respighi's Pines of Rome on Florida's classical music station, WSMR. I'm Thea Lobo, and every day, classical WSMR brings music that carries memory, comfort, and beauty into this community and into your life. 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

The Aurin Quartet with flautist Michael Faust performed Boccherini's Flute Quintet No. 3 on Classical WSMR. I'm Thea Lobo, and thankfully it's been a quiet one so far, but nevertheless, hurricane season is still underway. Learn more about the history, see the list of this year's storm names, and find prep lists and hurricane FAQs under the weather section of WUSF.org. 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

0: WSMR is proud to bring you highlights from the 2025-2026 Masterworks season of the Florida Orchestra. I'm Joe Getz. Join me this Tuesday night at 8 for highlights from a pair of concerts from last fall. Benjamin Beilman plays Tchaikovsky's Magnificent Violin Concerto, and we ascend the heights with Richard Strauss's Alpine Symphony. The Florida Orchestra in Concert, Tuesday nights at 8 through the end of October on WSMR.
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A symphony by Antonio Rossetti with the London Mozart Players and Matthias Bommert here on Florida's classical music station, WSMR. Good morning, 6 o'clock here on a Sunday. I'm Joe Getz, filling in for Susan this morning here on WSMR 89.1 Sarasota, WUSF 89.7 HD2 Tampa, broadcasting from the University of South Florida. Hope you're having a pleasant holiday weekend, and we've got some great stuff in store for you this morning. Of course, at 10, Suzanne Bona and Sunday Baroque are along, but we've got lots of music to enjoy before that. Our Sunrise Serenade here in just a moment, courtesy of Josef Suk. Looking ahead to our 7 o'clock hour, one of Mozart's horn concertos, the kind of out of season but always in style Russian Easter Overture by Nikolai Rimsky-Korsakov, and lots more on the way this Sunday morning. Josef Suk was the son-in-law of Antonín Dvořák, and he's the author, or composer, I suppose, of this morning's Sunrise Serenade. It's his serenade for strings, with Christopher Warren Green leading the strings of the London Chamber Orchestra.

Christopher Warren Green led the strings of the London Chamber Orchestra in this morning's Sunrise Serenade, courtesy of Joseph Suk, his Serenade for Strings, modeled after a similar piece written by his very famous father-in-law, Antonín Dvořák. Good Sunday morning, I'm Joe Getz. Thanks for being with me, filling in this morning, and bringing you up to 10 o'clock and Sunday Baroque with Suzanne Bona. Sarasota Opera presents their fall season featuring Humperdinck's Hansel and Gretel and the Sarasota Youth Opera performing Peter's Rutabaga Country at the Sarasota Opera House. These fall operas launch their 2026 main stage season October 30th through November 14th. Tickets at sarasotaopera.org. Up next for us here on Classical WSMR, we go back to the Baroque and one of the very fine Concerti Grossi by George Frideric Handel. His Concerto Grosso No. 4 is played here by a group called the Musicians of the Louvre, led by Mark Minkowski.

The Concerto Grosso No. 4 by George Frideric Handel, with Mark Minkowski leading the musicians of the Louvre here on Classical WSMR. Good morning, I'm Joe Getz, filling in for Susan this morning here on Labor Day weekend. And Labor Day, of course, is tomorrow. That means that's going to be the time you can hear your requests on the air all day, 6 a.m. all the way to midnight tomorrow on Labor Day. Got some amazing requests, some usual suspects, as you'd imagine, but also some kind of far-flung pieces as well, and lovely mix, all curated by you, our listeners. Looking forward to sharing those with you tomorrow. My shift, noon to five, but 18 hours of requests in total. So it's going to be a really, really fun day. Here's a piano sonata by the Irishman John Field, his sonata number 4. It's played here by pianist Benjamin

Pianist Benjamin Frith and the Piano Sonata No. 4 by the Irish composer John Field here on Classical WSMR. Coming up at the top of the hour, the Local Arts Spotlight with Susan Wintek, who I'm filling in for today, but she put that together last week before taking off for the weekend. That's coming up at the top of the hour. Some Boccherini, William Boyce, Mozart, and Nikolai Rimsky-Korsakov's, as I described it earlier, out of season, but never out of style, Russian Easter Overture, and then much more coming up this morning. Classical WSMR is here for you whenever you need a moment of music or calm, and that service is made possible by listeners like you. 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Here's a nocturne by Felix Mendelssohn from his music to Shakespeare's A Midsummer Night's Dream, the new Philharmonia, led here by Raphael Frubeck de Burgos.

0: Rafael Frubeck de Burgos led the new Philharmonia Orchestra in that nocturne from Felix Mendelssohn's A Midsummer Night's Dream. It's 7 o'clock here on a Sunday morning. I'm Joe Getz, filling in for Susan Wintek this Sunday morning. Glad you could join us. Here on Florida's Classical Music Station, we are WSMR 89.1 Sarasota, WUSF 89.7 HD2 Tampa, broadcasting from the Ernie and Aliza Kretzmer studio at the University of South Florida.
1: This is Classical WSMR's Local Arts Spotlight. I'm Susan Giles Wintek. As we approach the 25th anniversary of the 9/11 attacks, the days will be filled with remembrance and gratitude. Sarasota was in the spotlight then. President Bush was at a school here when the attacks began. And the Sarasota Orchestra's Roseanne McCabe says her organization wants to show gratitude to local first responders with a benefit concert at the Van Wassel on September 10th. The program features American musical favorites like John Williams' Some and the Heroes, plus Liberty for All, narrated by Nate Jacobs, the founder and artistic director for West Coast Black Theater Troupe. And the Florida Orchestra will present Steve Hackman's Taylor Swift, The Symphony Era. Hackman arranged Swift's best-known songs and will conduct. That concert is September 12th at the Mahaffey. For more arts and music stories, stop by WSMR.org.
0: Thank you very much, Susan, who recorded that last week before taking off for the weekend. A much-deserved long weekend for her. I'm Joe Getz, filling in for Susan here on this Sunday morning here on Classical WSMR. Some masters of the early 18th century and the mid to late 18th century as well this hour. Boccherini, Mozart, William Boyce. We'll also hear Nikolai Rimsky-Korsakov and his Russian Easter Overture coming up a little bit later on this hour. Right now with the great cellists to ever live, Luigi Boccherini, born in Italy but spent most of his adult working life in Spain. His Cello Concerto No. 9 is played here by cellist Yuli Turovsky, who's also the conductor of the group I Musici di Montreal.

The Cello Concerto No. 9 in B flat by Luigi Boccherini, played there by cellist Yuli Turovsky, who also conducted the group I Musici di Montreal, here on Classical WSMR. Classical WSMR is listener supported, and when you make a cornerstone gift of $1,200 or more through your donor advised fund, you help ensure the music you cherish keeps on playing. 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Some Mozart still on the way this hour, Nikolai Rimsky-Korsakov as well, and if you love Baroque, stick around for Sunday Baroque coming up at 10 o'clock with Suzanne Bona. Here's a little English Baroque right now, the Englishman William Boyce, who was quite active in London around the time that Handel arrived there. That must have not really floated his boat too much, but William Boyce weathered the storm from the east quite well and was a successful composer in his own right. Here's his Symphony No. 2 in A major, played by the English String Orchestra, led by William Bowden.

The Symphony No. 2 by William Boyce, with the English String Orchestra led by William Boughton, here on Classical WSMR, where we have support from listeners like you and from Seitenbacher with a new web shop, healthy muesli, cold-pressed oils, and vegetable broth mix, delivered to your door from right here in Tampa Bay. Details at Seitenbacher.com, S-E-I-T-E-N-B-A-C-H-E-R, Seitenbacher. Well, be sure to tune in tomorrow beginning at 6 a.m. as we enjoy together all your requests that poured in for Labor Day over the last month or so. The deadline was last weekend. You guys really came through this year, and really looking forward to sharing some of those with you. We've got some pieces you would definitely expect from a classical request show, and then there's going to be quite a few surprises along the way as well. Some really creative stuff that got requested that we're able to get on the air. So looking forward to 18 straight hours of your requests beginning at 6 o'clock bright and early tomorrow, Labor Day morning. Here's some Mozart for now, his Horn Concerto No. 2 with Barry Tuckwell as soloist along with the English Chamber Orchestra.

Barry Tuckwell played the horn along with the English Chamber Orchestra in the Horn Concerto No. 2 by Mozart here on Classical WSMR. Johns Hopkins All Children's Hospital works together with the community to help children achieve their dreams. That expert care has earned the highest ranking among children's hospitals in Florida by U.S. News and World Report. Learn more at hopkinsallchildrens.org. Wrapping up this 7 o'clock hour here this morning with Nikolai Rimsky-Korsakov and music that will probably be a lot more in fashion in about 6 months, but sounds good any time of the year, in my opinion. His Russian Easter Overture. It's played here by the London Philharmonic, led by Jose Serabriere on Classical WSMR.

The Russian Easter Overture by Nikolai Rimsky-Korsakov. Just amazing how he takes a traditional Russian Orthodox chant melody and spins it into such an exciting piece of music for about 15 minutes. Just amazing stuff. It's one of my favorites, can you tell? That was José Serbrière leading the London Philharmonic. Here at 8 o'clock on a Sunday morning, I'm Joe Getz, filling in for Susan this morning here on Florida's classical music station, WSMR 89.1 Sarasota, WUSF 89.7 HD2 and 103.9 W280 DW Tampa, broadcasting from the University of South Florida. Coming up this hour, George Butterworth, the Englishman whose life was, like so many young Englishmen, tragically cut short in the trenches of World War I. We'll hear his Banks of Green Willow coming up in about 10 minutes. Music by the Mozart contemporary Jan Duszek and one of Liszt's symphonic poems coming up a little bit later on as well. Here's a flute sonata by Anna Bonn, played here by a flutist also named Anna Yolana Otayan, and pianist Simon Boucher here on Classical WSMR.

The Flute Sonata No. 4 by Anna Bonn. Anna Joanna Oteon played the flute with pianist Simon Boucher here on Classical WSMR. Now, there's always something happening close to where you live. 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I'm Joe Getz. Good Sunday morning to you. Thanks for tuning in. You know, no one likes to spend the weekend studying, but perhaps you've got to do it. Even this early in the academic year, sometimes Labor Day weekend's a great time to catch up on things. So if you need some musical accompaniment, my colleague Thea Lobo's put together a wonderful piano study playlist that you can find at our website, WSMR.org. Hours of music to help cut through the haze and get done what you need to get done. George Butterworth, the English composer, next for us here on Classical WSMR. He was killed at the Battle of the Somme during World War I in the trenches, like so many young men on both sides. Just one of many tragedies, and a wonderful musical voice silenced forever. His Banks of Green Willow, an idyll for small orchestra, is played here by the English String Orchestra led by William Bowden.

The Idyll for Small Orchestra called The Banks of Green Willow by George Butterworth. William Boughton led the English String Orchestra here on Classical WSMR. The Sarasota Opera presents their fall season, featuring Humperdinck's Hansel and Gretel, and the Sarasota Youth Opera performing Peter's Rutabaga Country at the Sarasota Opera House. These fall operas launch their 2026 main stage season, October 30th through November 14th. Tickets at sarasotaopera.org. It's a piano sonata here by Jan Ladislav Dušek, called sometimes his Grand Sonata. It's played by Frederick Marvin.

one that got the nickname, was the wrong one. It's kind of a funny story to untangle. We'll try our best next hour. Camille Saint-Saëns' third violin concerto coming up next hour, too. 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Franz Liszt's orchestral poem, Les Préludes, wrapping up our 8 o'clock hour. Here's the Minnesota Orchestra led by A.J. Uwe.

Eiji Ue led the Minnesota Orchestra in Les Préludes by Franz Liszt here on Classical WSMR. It's 9 o'clock. I'm Joe Getz. Good morning. This is WSMR 89.1 Sarasota, WUSF 89.7 HD2 Tampa, broadcasting from the University of South Florida. I'm Joe Getz. Good to be with you here on this Sunday morning. Labor Day weekend, your requests taking up all of our Monday tomorrow. Looking forward to that very much. Some great requests came in, some surprises. It's going to be a great mix of music beginning at 6 o'clock, bright and early, tomorrow morning. This is called Les Adieux by Fernando Sor.

Guitarist Thomas Koch playing Les Adieux by Fernando Sor here on Classical WSMR. Goodwill Manasota helps people overcome barriers to employment and provides them with training and resources to become self-sufficient. You can learn how you can make a difference at experiencegoodwill.org, Goodwill Manasota, changing lives through the power of work. I'm Joe Getz. Good morning. Thanks for being with me here on Classical WSMR, Florida's classical music station. Joseph Haydn's symphonies, a lot of them have nicknames, right? But are they the correct ones? In the case of his 96th symphony, known as The Miracle, very much incorrect. It did happen, this miracle, during one of Haydn's symphonic concerts in London, where the audience loved it so much they rushed the stage, and the commotion caused so much reverberation in the concert hall that a chandelier came crashing down where they had once sat. It just didn't happen during this symphony that gets the nickname. That's the problem. But the nickname has stuck, even though it's not right. What are you going to do? Haydn's 96th symphony, the misnamed Miracle Symphony, played here by Amsterdam's Concertgebouw Orchestra, led by Sir Colin Davis.

Joseph Haydn's Miracle Symphony number 96, misnamed unfortunately because of a little mix-up between which symphony that miracle actually occurred. I actually think it was the symphony number 102, but 96 gets the nickname, for better or for worse. That was the Concertgebouw Orchestra of Amsterdam, led by Sir Colin Davis, here on Classical WSMR, where we have support from you and from Art to Walk On, carrying carpets from around the world, located on historic Palm Avenue in downtown Sarasota, specializing in handmade antique, traditional, transitional, and modern carpets. Learn more at art2walkon.com. Bringing us up to 10 o'clock, one of the great violin concertos, the third and final concerto by Camille Saint-Saëns. You never really hear the first two, and that's because the third, I think, just blows them both away, musically speaking. Here is Isabel van Coylen playing the violin and Sir Colin Davis leading the London Symphony Orchestra on Classical WSMR.

0: Camille Saint-Saëns Violin Concerto No. 3, played there by violinist Isabelle van Coylen and the London Symphony Orchestra, led by Sir Colin Davis, here on Classical WSMR. I'm Joe Getz. Thanks for being with me this morning. We're coming up to 10 o'clock and Sunday Baroque with Suzanne Bona here on WSMR 89.1 Sarasota, WUSF 89.7 HD2 Tampa, broadcasting from the Ernie and Aliza Kretzmer studio at the University of South Florida.
1: It's Sunday Baroque. I'm Suzanne Bona. Today you'll hear music by some of the hardest working musicians of the 16th through 18th centuries, exceptionally prolific composers, including German musician Michael Praetorius, whose output was more than 1,500 compositions. Venetian violinist Antonio Vivaldi, whose varied output included some 500 concertos, and Neapolitan keyboard virtuoso Domenico Scarlatti, who created 555 solo keyboard sonatas. Their hard work is in the spotlight on this Labor Day holiday weekend.

addition to being a gifted instrumentalist, Johann Sebastian Bach was a prolific composer. We know of more than 1,100 surviving compositions by Bach. 200 of them are cantatas, which is a type of narrative composition for voices with instrumental accompaniment. Bach's cantata number 51 is called Rejoice Unto God in Every Nation. It's his only known church cantata for solo soprano. Jeanette Sorrell directs Apollo's Fire with soprano soloist Amanda Forsyth and trumpeter Steve Marquardt.

Jeanette Sorrell led Apollo's Fire with trumpeter Steve Marquard and soprano Amanda Forsyth in the opening aria from Johann Sebastian Bach's Cantata No. 51, Rejoice Unto God in Every Nation. 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Giovanni Battista Sammartini was sometimes called the father of the symphony. The 18th century musician composed 68 symphonies. That's in addition to sonatas, operas, concertos, and more. Aradia Baroque plays one of those symphonies.

0: Aradia Baroque played one of 68 symphonies by Giovanni Battista Sammartini. There is more about the music at sundaybaroque.org.
1: 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Coming up tomorrow, it's all your requests all day, beginning at 6 a.m. all the way up through midnight. We had over 100 requests come in. We're going to get to as many of them as we can, so be sure to tune in beginning at 6 o'clock tomorrow morning, and stay with us for the duration. Hear what your friends and neighbors had to request. It's going to be a really fun day.
0: Sunday Baroque is supported by the Friends of Sunday Baroque, whose contributors include the Maurer Family Foundation in loving memory of Gil Maurer, and from the Straub family of Wilton, Connecticut. Neapolitan composer Domenico Scarlatti spent the last 2.5 decades of his life living in Madrid, where he worked as music master for Princess Maria Barbara, and that is where he composed his 555 keyboard sonatas. Pianist Angela Hewitt plays two of Scarlatti's sonatas.

Pianist Angela Hewitt played two of the 555 keyboard sonatas by Domenico Scarlatti. Antonio Vivaldi was famously prolific as a composer of concertos. He wrote more than 500 of them, and nearly half were for solo violin, which was Vivaldi's instrument. In second place, the bassoon. Vivaldi composed 39 bassoon concertos. And bassoonist Sergio Azzolini and Londa Armonica recently released a new recording of them. This is the Concerto Catalog number 466.

0: Bassoonist Sergio Azzolini and Londa Armonica played Antonio Vivaldi's Bassoon Concerto, catalog number 466. 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
1: 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Coming up Tuesday evening next week, the Florida Orchestra in concert. Hosted by yours truly, I'm Joe Getz, and we're going to be featuring the Florida Orchestra for 8 straight weeks, beginning Tuesday evening at 8 o'clock, and we'll hear highlights from their first two concerts of last season coming up on the program this coming week.
0: 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Claudio Monteverdi was an Italian string player, ordained priest, and prolific composer. Monteverdi's Vespers of 1610 was a huge, ambitious sacred work for large choir and orchestra. Dark Horse Consort, Children's Chorus of Washington, and the 13 performed the sonata Sancta Maria from Monteverdi's Vespers.

Matthew Robertson led members of Dark Horse Consort, Children's Chorus of Washington, and the 13 performing the sonata Sancta Maria from Claudio Monteverdi's Vespers. The late Renaissance-era musician Michael Pretorius was the prolific composer of more than 1,200 chorale and song arrangements, as well as more than 300 dances in his Terpsichore collection. Los Angeles Guitar Quartet plays a suite of those dances.

0: Los Angeles Guitar Quartet, LAGQ, played a suite of dances by Michael Pretorius from his dance collection Terpsichore, which was named after the mythological muse of dance. Sunday Baroque is produced at WSHU in Fairfield, Connecticut, and funded by the Richard P. Garmany Fund at Hartford Foundation for Public Giving, providing support to institutions that are committed to enriching lives in Connecticut, including Hartford Performs and Connecticut Choral Artists. Our production team is Julie Fredino, Jennifer Basher, Sabrina Garone, Ann Lopez, and Lexi Perinal. I'm Suzanne Bona, and this is Sunday Baroque. For a very long time, Johann Fuchs was best known for writing about music. He was author of a 1725 textbook, The Steps to Parnassus, that generations of composition students have used, including Wolfgang Amadeus Mozart and Franz Joseph Haydn. Johann Fuchs also illustrated some of his musical principles through his own compositions. And coming up in the next hour of Sunday Baroque, you'll hear a sample of his work.
1: 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Bill Anderson and I are proud supporters of WSMR. 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
2: 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I'm Joe Getz. Good morning. Hope your Sunday's treating you well. If you've got work to do this weekend, maybe cramming for your first big tests of the year. I know it's still early, but my kids have already had some pretty big tests. And we've got a great study playlist available for you that my colleague Thea Lobo's put together. 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You can find it when you go to our website, WSMR.org.
0: It's Sunday Baroque. I'm Suzanne Bona. On this Labor Day holiday weekend, you can hear music by a few busy composers who also made time to write essays or books to communicate their ideas and philosophies about music to other composers and performers. For example, flutist and composer Johann Kvantz wrote an important text about playing the flute, and Johann Fuchs's composition book has been used in the education of generations of musicians, including Mozart and Beethoven. You'll hear how these musical authors practiced what they preached.

18th century German musician Ernst Gottlieb Baron was a virtuoso lute player, and in 1727 he published a comprehensive treatise called The Study of the Lute. Baron also composed music to be played on the lute, and the Schneiderman-Yamaya duo plays a movement from one of Baron's concertos.

The Schneiderman-Yamaya duo, lutenist John Schneiderman and mandolin player Hideki Yamaya, played a duet by composer and author Ernst Gottlieb Baron. This is Sunday Baroque, supported by Newport Mansions, presenting the 21st annual Newport Mansions Wine and Food Festival, September 18th to the 20th, featuring wines and spirits from around the world, celebrity chefs, and tasting seminars. 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Johann Fuchs's 1725 book on counterpoint called The Steps to Parnassus was used by Franz Joseph Haydn, Ludwig van Beethoven, Johannes Brahms, and others. Ensemble Caprice plays Johann Fuchs's Turk aria Partita to show how he put his techniques into practice.

Matthias Malta led Ensemble Caprice playing Turcaria by composer and textbook author Johann Fuchs. In addition to his law studies, Johann Heineken also published a musical treatise. Dresden Chamber Chorus and Baroque Orchestra performed the chorus Grant Us Peace from Heineken's Ninth Mass.

0: Hans Christoph Rademann led Dresden Chamber Chorus and Baroque Orchestra performing the chorus Dona Nobis Pacem, Grant Us Peace, from the Ninth Mass by composer and writer Johann Heineken. This is Sunday Baroque.
1: 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Thanks for tuning in to Sunday Baroque here on Florida's classical music station, WSMR. I'm Joe Getz, filling in this morning, and reminding you again to be sure to tune in tomorrow all day, beginning at 6 o'clock, as we get to hear your requests. There's so many of them, some surprises, some usual suspects. It's going to be a great mix of music, all curated by you. So be sure to tune in tomorrow, beginning bright and early at 6 o'clock.
0: National distribution of Sunday Baroque is funded thanks to a group of music-loving donors called the Friends of Sunday Baroque, whose generous contributors include the Schilling Family Foundation, Incorporated. 17th-century violinist and dancing master Guillaume du Manoir wrote a treatise in 1664 on the relationship between music and dance called The Marriage of Music and Dance. And there is a backstory. Du Manoir was lead instrumentalist with the Royal Dance Troupe, and the dancers hated him, and they tried to form their own separate union. So Du Manoir's treatise kind of doubled down on the two art forms being interconnected. The Concert of Nations plays Guillaume du Manoir's Ballet Suite of Stockholm.

0: The Concert of Nations played the Ballet Suite of Stockholm by French violinist and dancing master Guillaume du Manoir. 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
3: 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Coming up in this afternoon's music after Sunday Baroque, Mark Michaud's along with Mozart's Dark and Stormy 24th Piano Concerto, the beautiful Nocturne of Dvorak, a symphony by Boccherini, and the Hungarian composer Carl Goldmark's not-often-heard violin concerto with Joshua Bell. That and lots more ahead this afternoon, but more Sunday Baroque awaits here on Classical WSMR.
0: 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Johann Quantz became a legendary flute expert as a player, teacher, and instrument maker. And Johann Quantz also wrote a book that is still available called On Playing the Flute. It contains helpful suggestions for musicians. And Quantz also composed hundreds of flute works. This is his Flute Sonata number 275, played by flutist Verena Fischer, harpsichordist Leon Berben, and cellist Klaus-Dieter Brandt.

0: Flutist Verena Fischer, cellist Klaus-Dieter Brandt, and harpsichordist Leon Berben played the 275th Sonata by flutist, composer, and author Johann Quantz. Sunday Baroque is produced at the Richard P. Garamany Classical Music Production Suite at WSHU in Fairfield, Connecticut by Julie Ferdino, Jennifer Basher, Sabrina Garone, Anne Lopez, Lexi Perinol, and I'm Suzanne Bona. This is Sunday Baroque. Georg Philipp Telemann was apparently quite a clever businessman. He started the first known musical periodical, The Constant Music Master, selling installments of charming little compositions geared toward amateur musicians. And coming up on Sunday Baroque, you'll hear some of those little tunes.
1: My name is Joan Mackel. I have been listening to classical music ever since I was very young. When I moved to Florida, I was delighted to know that there was an excellent classical station, WSMR, that I could continue listening to the music that just enlivens me and makes my life a lot more pleasant. 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
2: 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So thank you so much for that support. We're coming up to 12 noon and a couple more hours of Sunday Baroque still to come here on Florida's classical music station, WSMR 89.1 Sarasota, WUSF 89.7 HD2 Tampa, broadcasting from the Ernie and Aliza Kretzmer studio at the University of South Florida. I'm Joe Getz, filling in for Susan this morning. Great to have been with you. I'll be back with you again tomorrow at noon to be presenting your requests all day tomorrow for Labor Day.
0: This is Sunday Baroque. I'm Suzanne Bona. On this Labor Day holiday weekend, we're celebrating one of the hardest working musicians of the 18th century, Georg Philipp Telemann. He was a professional leader. He was highly respected and admired by his colleagues. Telemann was also extraordinarily prolific at his craft, and his thousands of compositions earned him the Guinness Book of World Records title of Most Prolific Composer. Today you'll hear some of the music that helped him earn that distinction.

Canon is a musical form in which one melody is played by one musician, and then a second musician plays the exact same line of music, entering at a fixed time shortly after the first person. Row, Row, Row Your Boat is a canon. Georg Philipp Telemann composed several canonic sonatas for two instruments, and they're brilliant little duets. They show off Telemann's cleverness as a composer. Flutist Wolfgang Schulz and oboist Hans-Jörg Schellenberger play Telemann's first canonic sonata.

Flutist Wolfgang Schultz and oboist Hans-Jörg Schellenberger played the first canonic sonata. It's one of six clever little duets composed by Georg Philipp Telemann. This is Sunday Baroque, supported by Newport Mansions, presenting the 21st annual Newport Mansions Wine and Food Festival, September 18th to the 20th, featuring wines and spirits from around the world, celebrity chefs, and tasting seminars. 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Georg Philipp Telemann's extended family was deeply religious. His father was a deacon, his maternal grandfather was a minister, and one of his brothers was also ordained. The composer expressed his faith largely through his music. And this is some of his sacred music for the Lenten season. Excerpts from Telemann's Passion Oratorio, performed by the Magdeburg Chamber Chorus and Telemann Chamber Orchestra.

0: Magdeburg Chamber Chorus and Telemann Chamber Orchestra played highlights from the Passion Oratorio by Georg Philipp Telemann. This is Sunday Baroque.
1: 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I'm Mark Michaud. Thank you for spending time with Sunday Baroque today. For some musicians in the Baroque era, making music was only a part-time profession. Some made their living in other jobs. Well, this weekend, you'll be hearing music by a nun who continued to compose music throughout her years in the convent, and dances by a 16th century Flemish entrepreneur who ran a music publishing dynasty. 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
2: 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I'm Joe Getz. Join me this Tuesday night at 8 for highlights from a pair of concerts from last fall. Benjamin Beilman plays Tchaikovsky's Magnificent Violin Concerto, and we ascend the heights with Richard Strauss's Alpine Symphony. The Florida Orchestra in Concert, Tuesday nights at 8 through the end of October on WSMR.
0: Sunday Baroque is funded thanks to the Friends of Sunday Baroque, whose contributors include Rita Sackett in loving memory of her husband, Mark. Of the 50 or so surviving concertos by Georg Philipp Telemann, only one known concerto is for viola solo. It's one of the first, if not the first, solo concertos for the instrument, and it remains a beloved part of the viola repertory. This is Telemann's Viola Concerto, played by David Miller with Philomel Baroque Orchestra.

Violist David Miller and Philomel Baroque Orchestra played the groundbreaking viola concerto by Georg Philipp Telemann. Another one of Telemann's innovations was a music magazine, the Constant Music Master. It was filled with music. It was sold in installments to subscribers, and these are three of the 120 musical pieces from Telemann's Constant Music Master. They're played by flutist Wilbert Hasselset, cellist Jaap ter Linden, and harpsichordist Jacques Aug.

0: Flutist Wilbert Hasselset, cellist Japcha Linden, and harpsichordist Jacques Aug played three little compositions from Georg Philipp Telemann's collection, The Constant Music Master. He offered it by paid subscription. And coming up next is another one of Telemann's entrepreneurial series of compositions. This is Sunday Baroque.
1: 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The requests start at 6 in the morning, beginning with the Sunrise Serenade. Sarasota Opera presents their fall season featuring Humperdinck's Hansel and Gretel and the Sarasota Youth Opera performing Peter's Rutabaga Country at the Sarasota Opera House. Now, these fall operas launch their 2026 main stage season, October 30th through November 14th. Tickets at sarasotaopera.org. 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
0: 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When Georg Philipp Telemann began selling subscriptions to his Tafel Music series, George Frederick Handel was among the first to sign up. It was set up in three sections called productions, and Collegium Musicum 90 plays the concerto for three violins from Telemann's second Tafel Music production.

0: Simon Standage, Michaela Comberti, and Catherine Weiss were the violinists, with Collegium Musicum 90 playing the Concerto for Three Violins from Georg Philipp Telemann's subscription series Tafel Music. Sunday Baroque is produced at WSHU in Fairfield, Connecticut, and funded by the Richard P. Garmany Fund at Hartford Foundation for Public Giving, providing support to institutions that are committed to enriching lives in Connecticut, including Hartford Performs and Connecticut Choral Artists. Our production team is Julie Fredino, Jennifer Basher, Sabrina Garon, Anne Lopez, and Lexi Perrinell. I'm Suzanne Bona. This is Sunday Baroque. People who work in the arts have long held down day jobs to support themselves. And coming up on Sunday Baroque, you'll hear music by some part-time composers, such as Francesco Bonporti, who was ordained as a priest, and Tommaso Albinoni, who was born into a wealthy family and had the luxury of being a dilettante composer.
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0: This is Sunday Baroque. I'm Suzanne Bona. You know, for some musicians in the Baroque era, making music was only a part-time profession. Some made their living in other jobs. Some were like Maria Javeria Perucona, a nun who continued to compose music throughout her years in her convent. You'll hear some of Maria Javeria Perucona's sacred music and compositions by some other part-time musicians on this Labor Day weekend.

Joseph Baudin de Boismortier worked full-time as the tax collector for the Royal Tobacco Control, making music on the side. He also made time to compile a dictionary of harmony and to publish music instructional books. Boismortier also wrote more than 100 compositions. This is one of them, his 12th Serenade, or the French Symphony, played by Concert Spirituel.

Concert Spirituel, played the 12th Serenade, or the French Symphony, by Joseph Bodin de Boismortier. He was a French composer and businessman. This is Sunday Baroque, funded by the Friends of Sunday Baroque, whose contributors include the Schilling Family Foundation, Incorporated. Francesco Bonporti was from an aristocratic Italian family. As a young man, he was ordained as a priest, but Bonporti was also a musician who kept composing throughout the years. Simon Standage and Collegium Musicum 90 play Bonporti's fifth concerto, Opus 11.

0: Simon Standage and Collegium Musicum 90 played the fifth concerto, opus number 11, by Francesco Bonporti, an 18th century aristocrat, priest, and amateur musician. It's Sunday Baroque.
1: 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Suzanne Bona will have more great music from the Baroque era until 2 this afternoon. I'm Mark Michaud, and I'll join you then with great music for the holiday weekend. You'll hear one of Mozart's piano concertos after 2 o'clock, and there's a piece you'll want to check out by living composer Peter Boyer this afternoon. Plan to stay with WSMR into the evening. You'll hear this week's showcase of young musicians from the top at 5 o'clock.
2: 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I'm Joe Getz. Join me this Tuesday night at 8 for highlights from a pair of concerts from last fall. Benjamin Beilman plays Tchaikovsky's Magnificent Violin Concerto, and we ascend the heights with Richard Strauss's Alpine Symphony. The Florida Orchestra in concert, Tuesday nights at 8 through the end of October on WSMR.
0: Sunday Baroque is funded by a group of music-loving donors called the Friends of Sunday Baroque, whose generous contributors include Lynn Walther of Lake Grove, New York, and the New Family Trust, in memory of Joan Cockrell New. In the 17th century, it was not unusual for a young woman to enter a convent and actively continue to play and compose music. It was an enriching environment for their music, although it means we know relatively little about the lives of these young women. Maria Javeria Perricona was one of these composers, and the group Earthly Angels sings her sacred motet, Rejoice and Make Merry.

Kaija Dahlbeck and her group Earthly Angels performed Rejoice and Make Merry, a sacred motet by 17th century Italian composer and nun Maria Javeria Perricona. As much as he loved music and as talented as he was, Tommaso Albinoni called himself the Venetian dilettante. He had a wealthy, privileged upbringing. Music was technically not his profession, but his passion, even though his father wasn't too keen on that. Oboist Pier Pierlot and I Solisti Veneti play Albinoni's Oboe Concerto in B-flat.

0: Claudio Scimone led I Solisti Veneti with oboe soloist Pierre Pierlot, playing the oboe concerto in B-flat by the Venetian dilettante Tommaso Albinoni. There's more about all the music you're hearing today if you go to our website, sundaybaroque.org.
1: 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Requests have come in from every corner of the state and beyond this year, so the requests will start bright and early at 6 in the morning tomorrow, beginning with the Sunrise Serenade. 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
0: 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Although her full-time job was being a princess, Anna Amalia of Prussia was an avid music lover, just like her big brother, King Frederick the Great. Anna Amalia played several musical instruments, including the flute, violin, and the harpsichord. She also composed music. Infusion Baroque plays Princess Anna Amalia's Flute Sonata in F major.

from their album Virtuosa. Infusion Baroque played the Flute Sonata in F major by Princess Anna Amalia of Prussia. In addition to building a music publishing dynasty in the 16th century, the Flemish entrepreneur Tilman Suzzato worked as a calligrapher, and he played several instruments. Suzzato also composed these dances played by New London Consort.

0: New London Consort played a dance suite by Tielman Suzzato. He was a 16th century Flemish music publisher and calligrapher. Sunday Baroque is produced at the Richard P. Garmany Classical Music Production Suite at WSHU in Fairfield, Connecticut, by Julie Ferdino, Jennifer Basher, Sabrina Garone, Ann Lopez, Lexi Perinol, and I'm Suzanne Bona. This is Sunday Baroque.
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1: 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Good afternoon, I'm Mark Michaud. Hope you enjoyed Sunday Baroque today. Suzanne Bona will be back next Sunday from 10 to 2. Now, here's a piece by a woman from Luxembourg. This is Lou Koster's Under the Blooming Linden Trees. Jonathan Cale leads the Estro Armonico Orchestra of Luxembourg.

That's Under the Blooming Linden Trees by Lou Koster. Jonathan Cale conducted the Estro Armonico Orchestra of Luxembourg on Classical WSMR. There's some terrific music ahead here for Sunday afternoon. You'll be hearing one of Mozart's piano concertos in a bit before 2:30. And you're a few minutes away from hearing some of Peter Boyer's music. Now up next, there's a Nocturne for Orchestra by Antonín Dvořák. Did you send in a request to WSMR for the All Request Labor Day? Well, your wait is almost over. The requests start with the Sunrise Serenade at 6 tomorrow morning, and you'll be hearing music that you and your neighbors have been asking for all day tomorrow. 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Well, here's a piece you can almost think of as a meditation for strings. Antonín Dvořák originally used this melody as the second movement in one of his string quartets, but he decided to make it a standalone piece. Here's Dvořák's Nocturne with Jiří Belohlávek conducting the Czech Philharmonic Orchestra on WSMR.

That's Jerzy Belolovic with the Czech Philharmonic, and you heard Antonín Dvořák's Nocturne on Classical WSMR 89.1 and 103.9. Hey, were you at the Sarasota Orchestra concert when Peter Boyer made an appearance a couple years ago? It was a memorable night as the orchestra performed the piece Horizons. The Sarasota Orchestra co-commissioned that with the Tucson Symphony and the Brevard Symphony Orchestra. So if you were there, you were one of the first people to hear that piece. Well, you'll be hearing a piece that the Pacific Symphony asked him to create for them on the way next this afternoon. The voice and host of the stories behind This American Life, Ira Glass, is coming to the Tampa Theater December 5th, 2026. Tickets go on sale to WUSF and WSMR members September 28th. Mark your calendar. Well, Peter Boyer created this as a concert opener. He wrote this for the Pacific Symphony's celebration of their 25th anniversary. So the 25th anniversary of a wedding is called the Silver Anniversary, right? So Peter called this piece his Silver Fanfare. And this is the composer leading the London Philharmonic on WSMR.

0: That's Peter Boyer's Silver Fanfare, and that was the composer conducting the London Philharmonic on classical WSMR. You know, music doesn't get much better than Mozart's piano concertos. He really created magic with the keyboard and orchestra, and you'll hear the 24th concerto up next on WSMR.
1: 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I'm Joe Getz. Join me this Tuesday night at 8 for highlights from a pair of concerts from last fall. Benjamin Beilman plays Tchaikovsky's Magnificent Violin Concerto. And we ascend the heights with Richard Strauss's Alpine Symphony. The Florida Orchestra in concert, Tuesday nights at 8 through the end of October on WSMR.
0: Now here's the pianist Vasily Primakov joining Scott Yu and the Odense Symphony Orchestra. And this is Mozart's Piano Concerto No. 24 on Classical WSMR.

That's the Piano Concerto No. 24 by Mozart with Vasily Primakov at the piano. Scott Yu led the Odense Symphony Orchestra. 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Well, good afternoon. I'm Mark Michaud. Thank you for spending time with Florida's classical music station on the Labor Day weekend. You know, there are usually lots of celebrations during the Labor Day holiday, so here's some classical party music to add to the festivities. It's a waltz that Franz Lehár created for a big party that Princess Pauline in Vienna threw every year. She called it her gold and silver ball. So Franz Lehár called this his gold and silver waltz. Here's Willy Biskowski with the Vienna Johann Strauss Orchestra.

That's the Golden Silver Waltz by Franz Lehár with Billy Biskowski and the Vienna Johann Strauss Orchestra. There's a Boccherini Symphony ahead this afternoon on WSMR, and you'll also get a chance to listen to a clarinet concerto by Louis Spohr. Now next, it's some of Maurice Ravel's music with harpist Marie-Claire Jamet. If you've been listening to WSMR over the last month, you might have heard us asking for your requests. It's kind of a tradition around here to give you the keys to the music library on Labor Day, and the end result is always a lot of fun. Now, tomorrow's going to be no exception. You and your musical WSMR neighbors have asked for some great pieces of music, and we're going to squeeze in as many of your requests as possible tomorrow. It'll be a lot of fun to hear. The requests start up bright and early with the Sunrise Serenade at 6 o'clock. Sarasota Opera presents their fall season featuring Humperdinck's Hansel and Gretel and the Sarasota Youth Opera performing Peter's Rutabaga Country at the Sarasota Opera House. These fall operas launch their 2026 main stage season October 30th through November 14th. Tickets at sarasotaopera.org. Well, here's a unique blend of instruments. There's a flute, a clarinet, a string quartet, and the harp takes the lead on center stage. Here's Maurice Ravel's Introduction and Allegro featuring Marie-Claire Jamet playing harp with a chamber ensemble on WSMR.

That's Maurice Ravel's Introduction and Allegro, and you heard Marie-Claire Jamin playing harp with a chamber ensemble. Now, Marie is going to be celebrating her 93rd birthday in a month or so. Isn't that something? She's been quite a presence on stages all over the world and has given more than 2,000 concerts in her day. Imagine that. It's got to be close to some kind of record. Every night at 7, WSMR sets the tone for the night with the evening masterwork. And tonight, you'll get to experience the Fifth Symphony by Antonín Dvořák. It's a big symphony, and Thea Lobos found a great performance to share with you at 7 this evening here on Florida's classical music station. Now, there's a much shorter symphony up next. Boccherini's First Symphony is coming up. 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

0: That's the Symphony No. 1 by Luigi Boccherini. You heard Johannes Goritzky conducting the German Chamber Academy on Florida's classical music station, WSMR. Up next, it's the second clarinet concerto by Louis Spohr.
1: Meet teen pianist Hannah Louie, who, despite her young age, takes on Rachmaninoff and me, pianist Peter Dugan, with some questions of her own. Next time on From the Top.
0: You can hear From the Top at 5 o'clock on Classical WSMR. Louis Spohr was on a mission when he created this piece. He wrote it for a famous clarinet player and wanted to see just how far he could push both the instrument and the star clarinet player. So he brought the clarinet concerto to new heights in this work. It's the second clarinet concerto by Spohr. Ernst Ottensamer's playing clarinet with Johannes Wildner and the Slovak Radio Symphony Orchestra.

That's the Clarinet Concerto No. 2 by Louis Spohr. Ernst Ottensamer played clarinet with Johannes Wildner and the Slovak Radio Symphony Orchestra upon Classical WSMR 89.1 Sarasota and WUSF 89.7 HD2 Tampa, broadcasting from the University of South Florida. Good afternoon. Thank you for spending time with Florida's classical music station. I'm Mark Michaud. Hope you're enjoying the holiday weekend so far. Well, here's a fun way to mess with AI. Ask it about Peter Dodd, because there are a couple of Peter Dodds on the planet. They're both British and both from the 20th century. One was a concertmaster for the Birmingham Symphony Orchestra for a lot of years, and this is the other Peter Dodd, also British. This little piece of music is something he created for string orchestra. This is Peter Dodd's Irish Idol. Here's David Lloyd-Jones and the Royal Ballet Sinfonia.

There's David Lloyd Jones leading the Royal Ballet Sinfonia, and you heard The Irish Idol by Peter Dodd on Classical WSMR. This week's showcase of young musicians is just about an hour away. From the Top gets started at 5, and between now and then, you'll hear Carl Goldmark's Violin Concerto, along with a moment from Prokofiev's musical setting for Romeo and Juliet. Now, next up, you'll hear one of the famous Rossini opera overtures on WSMR. Tomorrow, you'll be hearing requests all day. It's a bit of a yearly tradition here at WSMR, and it's always fun to hear what you have in mind. The request came from every corner of the state and beyond. Now, the fun gets started with tomorrow morning's Sunrise Serenade by request, bright and early at 6 o'clock. It should be fun to listen to, even if you didn't make any requests this year. There are a couple of pieces in the mix that might surprise you in a good way. 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Now, this event is focused on the children and families whose lives have been affected by foster care and trauma. 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Learn more at allstarchildren.org. And now it's Carlo Maria Giulini on WSMR leading the Philharmonia Orchestra with Rossini's Thieving Magpie Overture.

That's Gioachino Rossini's Thieving Magpie Overture, and you heard Carlo Maria Giulini leading the Philharmonia Orchestra on Classical WSMR. Well, Joshua Bell's at the violin this afternoon. His performance of the Goldmark Violin Concerto No. 1 is straight ahead. 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Well, Carl Goldmark's Violin Concerto was huge in its day. Orchestras featured the work quite a bit, but then it kind of fell out of favor and got overshadowed by Tchaikovsky and Brahms concertos, which are great concertos. Well, Joshua Bell's performance really helped resurrect this work, and it's kind of reclaiming its space in the concert world lately. Now, here's the Violin Concerto No. 1 by Carl Goldmark, and this is Joshua Bell playing violin with Esa-Pekka Salonen and the Los Angeles Philharmonic on WSMR.

0: That's Carl Goldmark's Violin Concerto No. 1. You heard Joshua Bell playing violin with Esa-Pekka Salonen and the Los Angeles Philharmonic on WSMR.
1: WSMR is proud to bring you highlights from the 2025-2026 Masterworks season of the Florida Orchestra. I'm Joe Getz. 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Benjamin Beilman plays Tchaikovsky's Magnificent Violin Concerto. And we ascend the heights with Richard Strauss's Alpine Symphony. 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
0: I'm Mark Michaud. Thanks for listening to WSMR. I'll be seeing you here first thing in the morning with the WSMR Sunrise Serenade to start off the all-request Labor Day. Now, here's the balcony scene from Prokofiev's Romeo and Juliet with Ernest Ansermet and the Orchestra of the Swiss Romande.

the balcony scene from Romeo and Juliet, Sergei Prokofiev's music with Ernest Ansermé and the orchestra of the Swiss Romande. 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It's time for this week's From the Top.

0: You're listening to From the Top, where outstanding young musicians come to play. I'm pianist Peter Dugan, your host. We just heard excerpts from Paganiniana, composed by one of the great violin virtuosos of the 20th century, Nathan Milstein, performed just now by a 14-year-old violinist, Joshua Lee. Today's show will give you, our listeners, a chance to reflect on what forms and instrumentations you most enjoy, or perhaps remind you that there are so many ways to listen to classical music. From solo virtuosity to small ensembles to full orchestras, there are infinite combinations. And in fact, today you'll hear examples of these variations, each offering a different musical experience. There's something for everyone. Let's meet Joshua Lee now and hear about his experience performing the Milstein violin solo we just heard. Joshua, thank you so much for being with us today. Thanks for that performance.
1: Thank you.
0: Tell me a little bit about the piece. Your focus was incredible.
1: It's very interesting because Paganiniana takes pieces of Paganini's works, like his 24 caprices, his concerto number 1, even like the theme of his witch's dance, which is a beginner piece. Mm-hmm. Milstein kind of modifies them into this one masterpiece.
0: Yeah.
1: So I've played many of like the Paganini 24 caprices and the theme of the witch's dance, so it's kind of nostalgic.
0: How do you feel Milstein's violin writing compares to Paganini's?
1: Honestly, like, no offense to Milstein, but he kind of modified it so it's easier than what Paganini wrote. But I mean, it's still like pretty difficult, right? But
0: well, you know, maybe he just had a way of making it fit his hand. Mm-hmm. We know that Paganini had almost unhuman hands that were capable of stretching and contorting in all kinds of ways, which is why people thought he may have made a pact with the devil.
1: Mm-hmm.
0: When you perform a piece like this for an audience, what do you hope they'll take away from it?
1: I just hope they feel like my passion. They can feel Paganini, but in like a completely different style.
0: Mm. Yeah, I felt your passion when you played it.
1: Mm-hmm.
0: I can't believe you're 14 years old. Yeah. Do you come from a musical family, Joshua?
1: Yeah, my mom is actually still my teacher.
0: She is?
1: Yeah.
0: She was a professional violinist?
1: Yeah.
0: How did you end up starting on violin?
1: When I was in second grade, she just got out her violin and started playing Mozart Concerto number 3.
0: Nice
1: and
0: then one.
1: I was like, how do you play so many notes when there's only 4 strings? Like, that just doesn't work. And then she was like, do you want to try? And then like the first week or so was just playing random notes on the violin. And then it just became sort of fun just to like press on the string and make weird new notes.
0: Wow. So how do lessons with mom work? Do you have a structure to that?
1: No. Because I have a younger brother. He's 7 years old right now.
0: Okay.
1: So she has to take care of him most of the time. And I just practice in my room. But then when she hears something that she doesn't like, she shouts from like outside, you're not doing this correctly. Like, use this part of your bow, turn it a little bit. And then if I'm doing it really wrong, then she comes into my room and then like coaches.
0: And then suddenly it's a violin lesson.
1: Yeah.
0: Does she ever jump in to when you do something really, really well?
1: Yeah.
0: Yeah. So you get both sides of that.
1: Mm.
0: That's really nice. Talk to me about a favorite musical moment in your journey so far.
1: So this was when I was in 5th grade. I was performing Sarasate's Introduction and Tarantella. It was a very small recital, but there was this one senior, he was very old, and he just watched my performance, and at the end, he gave me a star made out of like dollar bills. I don't even know how he does that.
0: Wow.
1: But he just said like he was really touched by my music, and this will just help him live longer.
0: Wow. And how does that make you feel knowing that your music can touch someone like that?
1: It just makes me feel really powerful, not in like the tyrannical way, but like the notes that come out of an instrument, it can just change someone in a matter of seconds. It's just really a powerful tool.
0: You do have power.
1: Mm-hmm.
0: And Joshua Lee, I believe that you will not use that power for evil. Your sense of balance and your sense of self, knowing where your passions are, that's very impressive for a 14-year-old. Joshua, thank you so much for being with us today. Thanks for that performance.
1: Thank you.
0: 14-year-old violinist Joshua Lee from Phoenix, Arizona. Next, we have 18-year-old pianist Hannah Louie joining us from Tucson, Arizona. She will be dazzling us, I have no doubt, with Sergei Rachmaninoff's Moma Musico, Opus 16, No. 4 in E minor.

0: You heard 18-year-old pianist Hannah Louie from Tucson, Arizona, perform Sergei Rachmaninoff's Moments Musicaux, Opus 16, Number 4 in E minor.
1: Hannah, that was so exciting. It's so powerful and also nuanced. Congratulations.
2: Thank you very much.
1: This is a hard piece to play. I know that. How long have you been working on it, and what has the journey been like for you?
2: I remember I was in middle school when I started getting very obsessed with it. So it's been 4 years, and it's still hard.
1: How long from the moment you first looked at the sheet music until your very first performance of the piece?
2: I want to say 6 to 8 months. I started it in the fall of my freshman year, I think. And then I went to a summer festival and I really honed in on it and then officially had like a big performance that I actually felt good about.
1: Can you tell me about that performance, how it came about?
2: Yes. It was not intended to be performed at that performance.
1: I'm intrigued.
2: Yeah, it was a big concert for the program and I was closing and they had me playing Beethoven. It's a 3-hour long concert, so I'm very stressed about it. I was prepared and really said I'd been working on the Beethoven for 2 weeks and it's showtime. So I'm walking on stage, all my friends are in the audience and they're cheering and they're really excited.
1: Yeah, I mean, it's the last night of camp basically,
2: it is,
1: right?
2: It is, so the it's last got day of camp.
1: That magical energy. I'm with you.
2: And I'm opening with a little like diddly scalar pattern and the notes don't sound. Mm. I remember it was kind of instinctive, but I like took my hands off the keys. I went, whoop. And this recording was being broadcast, so they heard it on the radio. My mom texted me as I was on stage. I was like, okay, we got this. Just sit down, buckle in. I went for it. Yeah, not a fantastic performance.
1: It happens.
2: Yeah, I get to the end and I'm like, ooh, this was a 3-hour concert. I have just closed on not the best note. I'm sitting there as they start applauding and I'm thinking, I can't fly back home across the country, back to Tucson, Arizona, and like sit with myself. And so before the applause dies down, I'm telling myself, just go for it. And so the left hand kicks in and I'm playing this Rachmaninoff.
1: Wow. While the audience is still applauding, you just rip into it.
2: Yes, because if I didn't, then I would psych myself out of going for it.
1: And you hadn't really been planning on doing that.
2: No.
1: And you had never performed it until then.
2: No. And there are all these other teenagers in the audience. You finish on a big note and you bring the house down and they're standing and they're cheering. And it was just such a different response than I had gotten from the Beethoven that I was like, this is worth it.
1: Mm-hmm.
2: I'm there with my friends and we're celebrating. I walk outside and there's a teacher there. She was not my teacher. And she kind of corners me and starts tearing into me. Like, why would you do that? This is not how it's done.
1: Oh,
2: and
1: boy.
2: I remember thinking in the moment, oh, I didn't know that. So I'm talking to her for a little bit and then my teacher comes out and we're having a conversation about just, you can't do that. I had never explicitly known up until that moment. I'm like 14. I went back to my friends and I had told them about the like reprimanding. And I think their response really helped me come to terms with the fact that I don't really have any regrets about what I did.
1: Absolutely. Good for you.
2: Thank
1: you. You shouldn't have any regrets. I love that story so much, not just because of your triumph and your risk-taking, but I just appreciate your willingness to reveal the ups and downs of the experience of every musician.
2: Thank you.
1: I also understand that you're the editor-in-chief of a youth literary magazine. Tell me about that.
2: I met the founder of that magazine at the same camp where I performed my Rachmaninoff. It was an eventful summer. He was so passionate about the Stop Asian Hate movement, which was kind of coinciding with that summer. He had been recruiting artists and writers and editors and tech people from all over the country, all high schoolers, all Asian American. We ended up becoming a 501c3 last year. It's been very rewarding.
1: Wow, nice. Hannah, thank you for this.
2: Thank you so much. It's been really, really fun.
1: Thank you so much.
0: 18-year-old pianist Hannah Louie from Tucson, Arizona.
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0: Now we will open the aperture a little and move from the solo to the duet. Our next young artist is 17-year-old cellist and Jack Kent Cook Young Artist Award recipient Abraham Kim from Levine, Arizona. He and I will perform the second movement of Samuel Barber's cello sonata in C minor.

0: You heard the second movement of Samuel Barber's Sonata for Cello and Piano, performed by 17-year-old cellist Abraham Kim from Laveen, Arizona, one of our Jack Kent Cook young artists. I'm Peter Dugan, and I was at the piano.
1: I really love that run through. I think we both put a lot of soul into when we just played.
0: I loved it so much. I feel so much heart from you in this piece.
1: Thank you.
0: It's obviously coming from somewhere very deep. Do you have a narrative to help explain the arc of that piece for you?
1: Yeah, I've always kind of thought of it as an old man reflecting on his own life. The very beginning, it's calm and sincere. It's where he's like, my time is almost done. And then in the fast and really joyful scherzo section, mm-hmm. I think of him exploring in his youth, getting to live life to the fullest.
0: Mm-hmm. I was reading about you and discovered that there are a few pieces of music that have had special significance to you. So I thought we'd play a little game. I'm going to play a little tune.
1: Okay.
0: And then you tell me what that piece means to you.
1: Okay.

0: So this is the Adagio movement of Rachmaninoff's Second Piano Concerto, and I'm so glad you played it. This piece really means a lot to me because I always think of my mother. That's how I started music, and that's what I listen to anytime I'm feeling a little tired or there's a full moon in the sky. I've always kind of related the moon to my mother just because she's always there, even in my darkest moments. And yeah, I listen to it almost every week.
1: Beautiful. All right, here's the other one I've got for you. It's completely different.
0: So that's the finale of Dvorak 9.
1: Yeah.
0: And this piece I got to conduct during a rehearsal of the Phoenix Youth Symphony Orchestra. Maestro Matthew Casper, during rehearsal, said, "Who wants to conduct this?" Because we were all feeling a little down that we couldn't play it for a concert. So this was the first ever thing that I got to conduct in front of a symphony, even if it was just during a rehearsal. But I think it sparked the joy that I have for music and conducting as well.
1: And obviously you love doing it because now that sparked a serious interest in conducting for you. Have you had an experience playing under a conductor that's particularly memorable?
0: A couple years ago, I was accepted into YOLO, which is the Youth Orchestra LA Phil National Orchestra program. It's really intense. The final concert, you get to play in the Walt Disney Concert Hall. And so I was in the symphony orchestra and I was conducted by Gustavo Dudamel.
1: Oh, Dudamel, never heard of him. Oh my gosh, that must have been so inspiring.
0: It was so inspiring. Every sentence he says, you learn something new. He knows how to draw out the best from us. I was lucky enough to play the opening solo of the William Tell Overture.
1: Ooh.
0: So it's a 3-minute cello solo. Absolutely nerve-wracking, but one of the best experiences of my life.
1: Did he give you any feedback on the solo?
0: During the dress rehearsal, he was like, "You're playing too metronomically." In my head, I was, "Oh, I have to make it in tempo so that Dudamel can conduct this easier," as if he couldn't conduct. And he just said, "Do how you feel. This is your solo. You need to express yourself."
1: It's great. Where do you study music?
0: So my mom and I discovered Sounds Academy in early 2018. We weren't in a great financial situation. We never were. And they're striving to give instruments, give music education to those around the valley who can't afford it. So I became one of their earlier students. They gave me scholarships to my lessons, my first instrument. They just mean so much to me because without their support, I wouldn't be able to touch a cello. I remember my cello birthday is February 3rd, 2018. I'm able to be where I am today through them, and I have my eternal gratitude to them.
1: Beautiful. Well, we at From the Top are happy to join in the support of your career. You're receiving the Jack Kent Cook Young Artist Award through From the Top. Congratulations on that.
0: Thank you so much. It means so much to me that there are still people that are willing to support young musicians. I'm currently renting a cello, so I want to buy my own instrument through this scholarship.
1: I couldn't think of someone who deserves it more. Abraham, I can't begin to tell you how much fun it's been playing with you and getting to know you.
0: I'm so grateful that I became a part of the From the Top family and to have met you, worked with you.
1: And
0: It's been
1: likewise.
0: such a journey.
1: 17-year-old cellist and Jack Kent Cook young artist, Abraham Kim from Laveen, Arizona.
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1: Welcome back to From the Top, where outstanding young musicians come to play. I'm your host, pianist Peter Dugan. It's so great to be with all of you this week and every week, thanks to the generosity of Susan and Gerald Slavitt. Originally a modern rag for solo piano, this next piece was subsequently arranged by its composer, William Bolcom, for violin and piano, transforming it into an elegant pas de deux. Welcome now to 16-year-old violinist Jacqueline Rodenbeck from Tucson, Arizona. I'll be partnering with Jacqueline on William Bolcom's Graceful Ghost Rag.

0: You just heard 16-year-old violinist Jacqueline Rodenbeck from Tucson, Arizona, performing William Bolcom's Graceful Ghost Rag with me, Peter Dugan, on the piano. Jacqueline, thank you for being with us today.
1: Thanks for playing with me.
0: I had never played that piece with the violin before. Have you played with piano before?
1: No, this was my first time.
0: I enjoyed the process with you so much.
1: Yeah, I did too. It was really fun.
0: Talk to me a little bit about some of the choices that go into arriving at an interpretation of a piece like this.
1: I think it's important to consider the composer and the time period.
0: Yeah.
1: But then there's also like personal things. You feel drawn to like one section.
0: Right.
1: My teacher made me sing parts of this and like walk around while I did it, stepping on the downbeats. That was really helpful for getting a feel of how it flows.
0: Yeah.
1: I experimented with the articulation, like this part, the before I was kind of connecting it more, like, but I thought it sounded more like light. It also has like a dot in the music, so.
0: Right, bum, bum, dun, dun, dun, nice. There's one thing that I've been wanting to do with you because yesterday I was so taken with your ability to be flexible and to sound so comfortable in this genre that's not typical for a classical musician. I was wondering if you'd be down to have a little musical conversation.
1: Okay, like improvising?
0: Yeah, just follow my lead.

0: What? Do you improvise like all the time?
1: No.
0: Have you improvised before?
1: Like part of workshops, but not
0: Oh my,
1: regularly.
0: that was this true spontaneous composition that Jacqueline Rodenbeck and I just performed. I swear to all of our listeners, that has never been rehearsed or attempted before in the history of From the Top to improvise spontaneously without any warning. And what you did was breathtaking, so creative and responsive. Thank you for doing that with me. That was really
1: Yeah,
0: fun.
1: thank you. You had like some great ideas and motives.
0: So much fun. Thank you again for being with us today. You're awesome.
1: Thank you.
0: 16-year-old violinist Jacqueline Rodenbeck from Tucson, Arizona. After two solos and two duets, we'll now open the frame just a bit more and listen to a trio. Here's the third movement of Francis Poulenc's trio for oboe, bassoon, and piano. I have the honor of playing with two 16-year-old besties, oboist Hannah Cho from Tustin, California, and bassoonist Ariana Kim from Irvine, California.

0: That was the finale of Francis Poulenc's trio for oboe, bassoon, and piano, performed by two 16-year-olds, oboist Hannah Cho and bassoonist Ariana Kim from California, with me, Peter Dugan, at the piano. Thank you both for introducing me to this piece. I love it so much, and I've never had an opportunity to play it before. Talk about how you met and how the duo began, Ariana.
1: We met at school because Hannah used to go to Orange County School of the Arts as well, so we were part of chamber groups. From there, I think we became close friends. We were trying to look for pieces to play, but oboe bassoon is not really a common chamber group. So we had like a piece commissioned originally. And then from there, we auditioned for From the Top in ninth grade and then continued playing chamber music. But it was mostly for From the Top.
0: Okay, that really warms my heart, that From the Top was like a motivator for you two to start playing together. And now here we are. Hannah, what's something about Ariana that might surprise our listeners?
2: She lived in Korea and Finland and New York, which is really surprising to me because a lot of people that I know in Irvine have just like been in Irvine for the entirety of their lives.
0: How has that affected who you are today?
1: I've gotten to see so many cultures, and when I think about my life in Finland, it's just so different from America and especially California. In Finland, it was like there wasn't that much Asian food or Asian people. Experiencing those different cultures gave me like an outlook on life that I think to be more positive.
0: Nice. Yeah, it gives you that broad perspective.
1: Yeah.
0: Hannah, what was the spark for your love of music?
2: I guess I really liked meeting new people because like when I first started the oboe, I didn't really like it. But then as I got better, I got to go to these different programs where I got to meet such interesting and colorful people from like all over the US. And that made playing music a lot more fun.
0: Ariana, do you come from a musical family?
1: Yes. My dad plays violin and my mom plays cello. And then my older sister plays the flute. Since I was younger, I would go to my dad's concerts and I would listen to people coming to our house and having lessons. It's always been like a sense of comfort for me when I play music, and meeting people who play music, it's like wherever I go, I'll always have a community.
0: Hannah, I understand that you're deeply involved with a nonprofit endeavor.
2: Actually, I met Ariana through my nonprofit. So I started it in ninth grade. Because right before quarantine hit, I volunteered at this dementia ward. It made me realize how seeing people outside of their like rehab facility was a treat to them. So I started my nonprofit, Empowering Arts.
0: So what does a typical experience look like for someone who's part of Empowering Arts?
2: You can just sign up for our concerts, or we also have teaching at our local elementary school. And we also have an art program at various rehab facilities. I think we've had like 30 to 50 volunteers.
0: That's amazing. Are you CEO?
2: President, founder.
0: That's so awesome. And thank you for the good work that you're doing. Ariana, I understand that congratulations are in order for you, that you just won a concerto competition.
1: Oh.
0: Is that true?
1: Yeah.
0: Like yesterday?
1: Yeah.
0: Wow. Huge congrats. What was the competition and what did you play?
1: It was for Pacific Symphony Youth Orchestra, and I played the first movement of the Hummel Bassoon Concerto.
0: Beautiful. Well, congrats.
1: Thank you.
0: The friendship you two have is beautiful, and it's just been great getting to know both of you. Thanks for being on From the Top.
1: Thank you.
2: Thank you for having us.
0: 16-year-olds, oboist Hannah Cho from Tustin, California, and bassoonist Ariana Kim from Irvine, California. Now, we move to the full sound of the orchestra. Close your eyes and imagine you're at the symphony, a 360-degree immersive experience. You can focus on the conductor, follow a motif being passed among the woodwinds, or you can just sit back and let the enormous sound take you on a singular journey. I join you on this listening adventure with the Westwood Symphony Orchestra, the award-winning high school ensemble from Austin, Texas. Joshua Thompson is its director, and they'll be performing the second movement of Symphony No. 10 by Dmitri Shostakovich.

0: That was the Westwood Symphony Orchestra from Westwood High School in Austin, Texas, under the direction of Joshua Thompson, performing the second movement of Symphony No. 10 by Dmitri Shostakovich. I'm joined now by two members of the orchestra, the concertmaster, violinist Peter Kim, and the principal cellist, Yochen Zhang. They're both 17 years old. Welcome, gentlemen.
1: Hello.
0: Great to have you on From the Top.
1: Thank you.
0: And congratulations on that performance.
1: Thank you.
0: What does it feel like performing, as we say, Shosti 10? Peter, you go first.
1: We played it at a competition, so we were preparing a repertoire of songs, but that was always the most fun to play. I would describe it as like heavy metal Star Wars.
0: Kind of heavy metal Star Wars.
1: Yeah. I mean, the whole band blaring behind us, and then we get to shred on the violin or the cello. Last year, we performed this, and we submitted it into the competition for this year's Texas Music Educators Association Full Orchestra of the Year. And so we won that.
0: Nice. Congrats. Yeah. With this performance that we just heard?
1: Right, right.
0: And I'm aware that this is now the fourth time in the school's history that the Westwood Symphony Orchestra has been named the High School Honor Orchestra for the state of Texas. So that's a pretty cool legacy for you two to be a part of.
1: Yeah.
0: To what do you ascribe your orchestra's long-standing success?
1: The students are obviously passionate about music, but I'd say the parents of the students, because their dedication.
2: I think another big reason is

0: our conductor, Mr. Thompson. He's always so passionate about the pieces we play. It also pushes us to try our best too.
1: Can you talk a little bit more about your conductor, Joshua Thompson?
2: He's very, I think the word I'd say is productive. Mm-hmm. He's sort of strict and very well prepared.
0: He's also like not afraid to have fun and like make us do sort of unconventional rehearsals. Like sometimes we play quartets and those are always fun.
1: Are you in the first violin section?
2: Yeah, I'm the concertmaster.
1: You are the concertmaster. Right. Oh, Peter. And are you first year cello?
0: Yeah, I'm the principal cello.
1: Principal cello. Okay, so we've got leaders of the band here. Wow. Do you each have a favorite moment playing with the orchestra that made you really understand the power of this art form?
2: I think the first thing that catapulted me into loving orchestra was the All-State Orchestra experience in our sophomore year, mm-hmm. where we played Mahler 2.
1: Yeah.
2: That's kind of the first piece that I felt had like a greater sense of meaning. Mahler kind of makes it outright that he's like an existentialist, romanticist, whatever. So that, I think, history and philosophy made us more conscious about what music really means mm-hmm. and what it can mean if we're invested into it.
1: So you're part of something greater. You're not just playing notes on the page.
2: Mm-hmm. Right.
1: Yeah. And Mahler, of course, expanded the possibilities of what an orchestra can do to new heights that no one had done at that point.
0: Yeah.
1: What about you, Yojun?
0: We played Romeo and Juliet by Tchaikovsky, mm-hmm. and it was super impactful. The conductor, Farkad Kukudiev, he describes things very metaphorically, like the really mysterious part in the middle he described was like octopi pulling on strings, and that just made me realize that music isn't just something to be like practiced and like rehearsed.
1: Isn't it amazing how a particular image or metaphor that a teacher gives us can stay with us like that forever? Okay, so now I want to hear a little bit from each of you about your own biographies.
2: So I started my musical journey in Knoxville as a violinist and a pianist. I was kind of like the unruly kid, incredibly mischievous in my violin playing. I carried that when I came here to Austin. And then in middle school, I joined the middle school orchestra with Yo-Chen. The pinnacle of that middle school experience was in eighth grade. We submitted the parallel competition for middle school orchestras, the one that we won this year as a high school orchestra. So we won that. We performed at TMEA with the Vivaldi Concerto for Two Violins and Cello. That was an incredible experience.
1: And that was with both of you?
2: Yeah. Mm-hmm. That was me, cool. another violinist, him, and the chamber orchestra.
1: And how about you, Yo-Chen?
0: So like Peter, I also moved really frequently. I first lived in Plano for 8 years. I moved to New York for another 4 or 5. I came to Austin in eighth grade, and I was scared I wouldn't have many friends because everyone's already in their own cliques. Mm-hmm. But I joined middle school orchestra, and that's where I met most of my friends who I still talk to a lot today.
1: You guys have a great history together.
2: Yeah.
1: Well, thank you guys both so much for being with us, for representing Westwood and the Westwood Symphony Orchestra. Mm-hmm. It's really great to have you on the show.
2: Thank you.
1: 17-year-old violinist Peter Kim and 17-year-old cellist Yo-Chen Zhang from Austin, Texas. I'm pianist Peter Dugan, and I want to thank today's accomplished young musicians for their beautiful performances and good company, and to you, our listeners, for being our collaborators. Without you, our audience, there would be no performance. Please join me next week, and we'll take it from the top. Thank you to engineer Jim Pavitt at Illusion Studios, the wonderful Wiley Ross at the Jeffrey Haskell Recording Studio at the University of Arizona School of Music, Jeffrey Blair at the Draylen Mason Music Studio at KMFA, and George Hicks and Will Chen at the Colburn School. A heartfelt thank you to the Jack Kent Cook Foundation. 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Our production manager is Amanda Roth. 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
4: 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I'm Joe Getz. 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
7: 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Coming up in about 15 minutes, classical WSMR's Local Arts Spotlight. Thanks for joining us. This is Florida Matters Live and Local, broadcasting from the Doctors Lorraine Rubis and Neil Frankel Studios at WSF in Tampa. I'm Matthew Petty. Well, students across the state of Florida are settling into the new school year, while educators and parents like myself are trying their best to support their hopes and dreams. The first half of the show, we'll be talking about empowering young students with what they need to succeed inside and outside the classroom with our guest, Dan Evans. He's an educator and author. He wrote Remarkable Learning, a guidebook for building creative and confident kids. Dan, welcome to Florida Matters Live and Local.
8: Well, thank you, Matthew. I'm happy to be with you today.
7: So, Dan, your guidebook for building creative and confident kids, you write about helping kids succeed without losing sight of their confidence and well-being. As kids are entering this new school year, what do you think parents should know about helping their kids get the best possible start?
8: Sure, sure. It's a great question. I think my book just poses the question, as kids move, your children as well, from kindergarten through 12th grade, are they gaining in confidence, right? Academic confidence. I'm a really good reader. I'm really good at math. And are we unleashing their creative potential at the same time? So if parents think like that, then at home, they could certainly help their students with reading and math skills. We always talk about that. Teachers would certainly would ask that of our parents, but also having your kids build something, create something, draw something. Don't ever lose sight of the power of their creative potential, because that's going to create the well-rounded students that we're looking for.
7: When we hear success, a lot of us immediately think of grades. Is that too rigid of a definition of success for kids?
8: I think it is. I think it is. And I think to some degree, we've reduced kids to a number, a test score, or a GPA, and there's just so much more to children, as we know. Mm-hmm. There are children that matriculate through school who have really good grades, but their sense of themselves is less than it used to be. Their creative side has been somehow stifled, and that's too bad. So let's not lose sight of that side of the child as well.
7: You know, when I was at school, if you got an A, that was considered a pretty good grade. Anything sort of C or below was a bit questionable, right? You might get some stern words from your parents.
8: Yes, sir.
7: What was it like when you were coming up?
8: Yeah, same thing. I always talk about when my dad would say, you know, we don't dust around the vase. You know, we move the vase and then we dust. So we get everything right. Everything has to be just right. Hmm. But I think the thing that we would want our parents to do is if the students are cleaning house or doing something in the garage, measuring something, building something, as I said, making a recipe at home.
7: Yeah.
8: There's a way for us to build into that conversation with our young children, academic conversation about measurement, as I mentioned, sizes, proportion, percentages, but also just having fun making whatever it is they're making, not lose sight of that. You mentioned grades. Mm-hmm. You know, I think adults are expecting of their children success factors that they have in their head. But while students are seeking success, I think they're really looking more for identity and purpose in their lives and those things that young people are searching out, and we need to be there for that purpose as well.
7: What do you think then parents should say, when the kid comes home with a bad grade, what's the best message they should give them?
8: Well, first of all, the first thing we should have in our schools with parents and teachers is high expectations for our kids. So mm-hmm. we shouldn't be celebrating bad grades. I'm not suggesting that in any way. We want the student to learn, hey, did you not study? Did you not understand the concept? So as a parent, expecting students to go to school, be attentive to their teacher, go to tutoring, all those sort of things. So I think failure and missteps are a part of learning. So allowing them to make that misstep, but also setting high expectation for our kids.
7: Let's go to the phones. We've got Anne calling in from Orlando. Anne, you're on the phone. What are you thinking?
9: Yes, hi. I'm just calling to get some advice because I have a senior now, a senior in high school, and she's taking a lot of AP classes. And she chose to do this academically rigorous course load, but she's also very interested in the arts and wants to pursue that, balance it. So as a parent, how do I encourage her to balance that, but also staying on track? Like, she's taking the SAT this weekend. I know she's under a lot of pressure.
8: Well, it's a great question, and kudos to you and kudos to your girl for searching out that balance. I think certainly we don't want to do anything that would undermine her creative aspirations, because at the end of the day, that's what makes us, as we talked about, well-rounded young people. So I would encourage those things for her. I think as far as the balance with grades, my caution would be, yes, we want her to maintain her grades, her study habits, things like that, so she can get into the schools she wants to get into. But to realize that comes with a great deal of stress on her. Kids are under a great deal of pressure these days. So as a parent, I'd be thinking a lot about relieving some of that school stress by allowing her to take part in things that she would find fun.
7: And let me read another email from Anne. This is a different Anne via email. He writes, I think that students and parents alike need to evaluate their relationships with their phones. Creative thoughts come from extended time to let the mind wander outside of a phone's forced content. Dan, what about that? Because, that's kind of a thing that a lot of parents and students in school districts have been wrestling with, not just here in Florida, but all around the world.
8: Well, thank you, Anne, for the question and the comment. She's right on point. I think, Matthew, I think technology has a role to play, obviously, in our lives and in our schools. But we can't let technology rob students of their own thinking. So at the point that the phone's doing the thinking for us, the phone's doing the calculations for us, AI is doing the thinking for us, I think we're robbing kids of the opportunity to think for themselves. The goal in school and even at home is not to have the right answer right away. It's let kids explore things, think about things, and come up with their own ideas about what the solutions might be. And as long as we do that in schools and at home, our students will benefit from it.
7: I mean, that's an interesting idea, because you do see a lot of people who are celebrated for being leaders in business or technology have oftentimes this ethos of trying things and not being afraid to fail, right? So yes. You have to have a little bit of that in the school setting as well.
8: You do. And let's say you're reading something, a poem or a book, and the teacher says, what's the theme of the book or what's the character thinking? We want the student to come up with what he or she thinks about that, not what the teacher has already predetermined is the answer. Letting kids explore and be wrong, even as adults too, letting us fall on our face a little bit is a part of learning.
7: And maybe parents have all been a little bit guilty of helping our kids with homework, and that's sort of turning into doing some of the heavy lifting academically for them. So is there a point at which that help becomes doing the work for them? And how do you tell as a parent?
8: Well, first of all, I think it's good that parents are involved with their kids' homework because the students need a thought partner, and they need someone validating their thinking, giving them feedback, just like the teacher does during the school day. So I would encourage parents to be involved with the students' homework. But no, we certainly don't want to put grades above thinking. We don't want to make the outcome the grade. We want to make the process the outcome. We want to spend time in the process with the student.
7: So the journey is important.
8: So the journey is important. The way they're advancing their thinking is important. And so as a parent, how can I help my student to advance their thinking, think through things, be a thought partner? I think that's what I would ask of parents.
7: What do you think students need from teachers and parents when they are having a hard time academically? Is it, can you afford to sort of take your foot off the gas a little bit if you're a parent pushing for better grades?
8: I think you can. I think again, going back to the process, I think the idea is helping students to analyze their own thinking. Where did I go wrong on, if I got a math problem wrong, where did I go wrong? Well, let me go back and help you rethink that. So helping train students to think differently, and we call that error analysis, analyzing their own errors so they don't make it the next time, is a good way to teach.
7: Dan, you've had a long track record of being an educator, a principal, and also in the kind of more business side or the administrative side of the school system. And, you know, there are some challenges, right? And I wanted to ask about getting a grade for an entire district. What do you think about that notion of district-wide grades?
8: Mm-hmm. I think that this state accountability system has evolved. School grades have evolved, and I think they're well-intentioned. I think we have to think about the consequences of those when we grade schools and when the metrics are so rigid. We have other consequences that we maybe are not talking about. We have seen an increase in bureaucracy. Mm. We've seen an increase in screen time, testing, teacher job satisfaction is down, teacher retention is down. So I think it has had some negative consequences that we need to talk about. But I think the good news is it's made us focus in our schools on reading and math performance. And that is first and foremost. So that part of the formula I do very much like.
7: Do you think if you were starting out in your career now, as opposed to when you launched your career as an educator, would you have second thoughts? Would you maybe consider something different, just sort of the landscape of education these days?
8: Well, not for me personally, professionally. Mm. My life has been about giving back to children, especially those who struggle. And so for me, it's a mission and a vocation. And so, no, I would not. But I would bring caution to those who are coming into the profession that it is a challenging profession. That's why we need to move in a direction that gives teachers more leadership, give teachers voice. They need voice in our schools. We have great teachers. We need to ask them what they think schools should look like in the future and just continue to make the system better.
7: Well, that's an interesting kind of segue because, you know, the school districts are, in Florida and across the country, they're dealing with things like lower enrollments. They're having to close school buildings. They're dealing with teacher retention, as you mentioned.
8: Right.
7: So how can they adjust? How can they gauge success amongst all of those things to balance it out?
8: Well, first of all, again, I think as a public, our politicians, our policymakers, our citizens, I would argue should be learning about what's going on in their public schools and investing in the public schools. I would like to see our private and parochial schools do well as well, because we want all our children to have a great school experience. But so I would say investing in our schools, supporting our teachers, allowing us to do a balance of both, having our schools a balance of both top-down management, textbook learning, and hands-on learning, and ways to measure and value that creative side of the school experience, I think is the next step for our school accountability system.
7: Is getting good grades the same as being prepared for life after school? It sounds like from what you're saying, what you're writing about, there is a lot more to it than that.
8: There is. And I think sometimes we conflate those things. It's a good question. I think we've convinced ourselves that getting good grades means students will be successful in life. I do think that grades somehow speak to smarts, study habits. So those are really good things. Time management. Those are very good practical skills. But problem solving, getting along with others, empathy, understanding my workmates, my teammates, those are sort of things that round out the human experience that I think make young people better workers, better citizens, better leaders. And, you know, and I want to say one more thing to your question earlier about parents. You know, I think maybe a balance between, yes, school success factors like grades, but also hobbies. Maybe I would argue that we should have an analog hobby, right? All kids should have an opportunity to maybe it's woodworking, maybe it's sewing, maybe it's crafting, maybe it's cooking, but something analog that they're really into that would build the skills we've been talking about today.
7: Let's just go back to the phones. I believe we have another caller. You're on the air. What are you thinking?
10: I'm going to tell you something you already know, obviously. I think teachers need to be more involved in the process or allowed to be more involved, get the politics out of public education. I really believe this. I don't know if I'm on the right track, but I believe Republican politicians want to do away with public education and make it all for profit. And if you're going to make it for profit, I'll tell you what, my wife is a teacher. A minimum of 100 hours a week she puts in for free.
11: Wow.
10: A minimum. Okay? That's no exaggeration.
11: Yeah.
10: And it's just very straining because you don't really have a life. You come home and it's 3 or 4 hours a night.
11: Yeah.
10: And then for her, it's all day Sunday and 3 or 4 hours a night.
12: Freddie.
10: It's just very, very hard and so many changes and so many things.
12: Yeah. Freddie, I appreciate your call. Dan, thoughts on that as a former educator yourself?
8: Well, of course. Well, first of all, no one works harder than our educators. So a shout out to them. He is correct. They're putting in long hours. They're doing a yeoman's job. And I would say that our schools, keeping it real simple, our schools will not be successful until teachers like teaching in them and kids like learning in them. That is the ultimate measure of school success. If teachers are supported and like teaching and kids are supported and like learning, then we have a successful school. I also want to mention, he mentioned about state, you know, and management of our schools or state-sponsored management of our schools. So localized control of our schools. I think we need to continue to explore that. I think our counties and our districts and our school boards may be able to really run our schools in a more creative way than a top-down management managed school system, which we have now in the state of Florida.
12: I mean, it's not just the hours, too. It's also, you know, resources that teachers are putting in out of their own pocket. I know that a lot of, you know, parents like myself, sometimes you get a note from a teacher, we're running low on supplies of this or that. It may just be something like a box of tissues, but that can go an awful long way to helping a teacher kind of just tie the ends together and make everything, you know, make the class function effectively. But the idea that a teacher is putting so much of their time and their resources into a classroom is quite a lot.
8: It is. And I think it also just sends a message that we value our teachers. So when you send something into school, it could be a gift for your teacher, or it could be, as you said, a box of Kleenex. It's supporting the students in the classroom, but it's also saying to the teacher, I value the work you're putting in, because they're putting in a lot of long hours. And I'm glad the caller brought that up, because it's true.
12: Let's just go to the phones again. Mike is calling in from Dunedin. Mike, what is on your mind?
13: Hi, Dan. Yeah, to me, the main thing that comes to mind, what a teacher can do more than anything else, because there's plenty of tools and out there for other things, but inspire creativity, or inspire curiosity, I should say. Mm. That's the thing. Make me curious, and I'll find out all the other stuff I need to know.
12: Mike, thank you so much for that call. I really appreciate it. Just to kind of wrap things up here, Dan, what about that?
8: Well, of course, he's correct. We have access to so much more information at our fingertips. So our students don't need to have just an information-centered learning experience. They have to have an experiential learning experience, as I mentioned, and as he mentioned. So we're building their creative side, innovation, entrepreneurial side, problem-solving. Those are the sort of things that come with the kind of learning experience that we've just talked about here today.
12: We've been speaking with Dan Evans. He is an author and an educator. His book is called Guidebook for Building Creative and Confident Kids, about helping kids succeed without losing sight of their confidence and well-being. Dan, thank you so much for joining us. Really appreciate it.
8: Thank you, Matthew. I appreciate being here.
12: Stay tuned. Florida Matters Live and Local continues.
14: 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I'm Susan Giles Wintek. As we approach the 25th anniversary of the 9/11 attacks, the days will be filled with remembrance and gratitude. Sarasota was in the spotlight then. President Bush was at a school here when the attacks began. And the Sarasota Orchestra's Roseanne McCabe says her organization wants to show gratitude to local first responders with a benefit concert at the Van Wassel on September 10th. The program features American musical favorites like John Williams' Summon the Heroes, plus Liberty for All, narrated by Nate Jacobs, the founder and artistic director for West Coast Black Theater Troupe. And the Florida Orchestra will present Steve Hackman's Taylor Swift, The Symphony Era. Hackman arranged Swift's best-known songs and will conduct. That concert is September 12th at the Mahaffey. 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
12: 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Be a part of Florida Matters Live and Local, connecting our community one conversation at a time. Well, for the last year, Florida law enforcement officers have been gathering information about people they suspect of being in this country without legal status. They've been filing that info in a database. An investigation from Suncoast Searchlight, the Florida Trident, and WGCU examined how state and local police have ramped up immigration enforcement efforts. The surveillance database is just one part of those efforts. And as their reporting reveals, thousands of people now have their details logged in it, including landscapers, grandmothers, and even minors. Now, for more, we're joined by the Suncoast Searchlight's Alice Herman and the Florida Trident's Michael Barfield. Alice, Michael, thank you so much for being with us.
11: Thank you for having us.
12: You can weigh in. What do you think state and local police should be doing when it comes to immigration enforcement? Our number is 813-755-6562. You can give us a call there. Let us know what you think. You can also email floridamatters@wusf.org. So, Alice, the story starts with an account of a Haitian man named Jean Gustave. Now, what happened to him?
11: He was pulled over by a sheriff's deputy in Bradenton in Manatee County on an alleged tag violation, a license plate violation. The officer who pulled him over quickly realized that he didn't have probable cause for that alleged violation, but still kept him on the side of the road and initiated an immigration investigation, which ultimately ended with his personal information being uploaded to this centralized state database. And as it happens, Jean Gustave had legal status in the country. He had temporary protected status, which theoretically would have protected him from detention and deportation. But several months after that traffic stop, we tried to get in touch with him and actually went to his neighborhood and learned from one of his neighbors that he had already been deported.
12: So I'm wondering, I mean, is it possible to know whether if he hadn't been swept up into that database, he would still be here? Because obviously the kind of, you know, the rules around TPS have changed somewhat with you know, new directives coming from the White House. So what do we know about that?
11: We don't know if his being on the database resulted in his being detained later, but we do know that he's an example of the kind of person who, despite having status, at least at the time that he was stopped, ended up having all of his details being taken down. And just a quick note on that, a full 40% of the encounters that we reviewed involved people who officers couldn't and didn't ultimately confirm their citizenship status with the federal government. So there are a lot of people on that list of more than 30,000 for whom local deputies actually don't know, you know, what their status is, but they're still on the database.
12: Michael, how did this database get started?
15: Well, we started actually late last year in terms of collecting information about what the database compiled, what information law enforcement was obtaining from agencies across the state. And then we, in the spring, began almost daily monitoring that website. And then we learned that there was somewhat, I don't know if you can say hidden, but if you look deeper into the website, there was data that was not visible to the public that we were able to find that gave us a lot more demographic details. Mm. And the thing that, so we then started compiling that, and it rotates off every 90 days. So we wanted to keep a long running history of that demographic data. And we did, I think we have about almost 6 months now. And at the time that we wrote the story, there were several things from that data that stood out to us. Most notably, how many people actually were not arrested, but yet they were stopped, detained, in some instances, we know, for at least an hour, sometimes longer, and photographs taken. People within the vehicles were also profiled in terms of their demographic information was collected. And to us, trying to identify patterns within that data was the biggest part of our project.
12: So what can you tell us about the criteria for getting logged into the database? And is there any consistency in what you've seen of, you know, rules around what police officers are supposed to do when they pull someone over if they suspect that they're not here with the legal paperwork?
15: Well, the legal criteria is that a reasonable suspicion that the person questions about the person's immigration status. But almost always, these incidents began with a traffic stop for relatively minor offenses. For Mr. Gustav, it was they suspected that his tag was not properly assigned, but they discounted that eventually, could not find that there was any proof of that. Other instances, there was like window tint violations or failure to come to a complete stop or speeding or what have you, very minor offenses. And that would give the law enforcement authority, if they had during that encounter a suspicion about their immigration status, they would inquire and begin collecting the data. And there were at least 25 fields of data that's collected. Yeah. I mean, very, very invasive, including photographs.
12: Alice, what have we heard from, or what have you heard, I should say, from local law enforcement officials about their immigration enforcement efforts and the way they're using this database?
11: Very little. We have made a lot of efforts to get in touch with the Florida Department of Law Enforcement, which is coordinating this data collection, and they declined multiple opportunities for an interview. And then when we sent them detailed questions, they didn't respond to those either. So most of our reporting is based on interviews with people who have had encounters with, you know, sheriff's deputies, and on public records that we've obtained relating to this database, and then also on the database itself. Mm. We do know, or we believe, based on the response that we got from the Department of Homeland Security, that ICE is at least aware of the existence of the database, but nobody answered questions about who the data was being shared with or even how it's being used. We just know that it exists.
12: Just as we wrap up here in the last 30 seconds or so, Michael, what's next? I mean, you're clearly sort of continuing to follow this database. How do you see this playing out?
15: Well, we do continue to collect information. We'll also continue to do on the ground reporting and monitoring the impact, and particularly in the Lee County area, our focus there, because they are an outlier in terms of the number of non-arrests with the encounters that they have. So we'll continue to report on that.
12: We've been talking with Michael Barfield. He's with the Florida Trident. Also with us, the Suncoast Searchlight's Alice Herman. You can read more about their investigation, grandmothers, landscapers, even kids swept into Florida's shadowy immigration database. There's a link to that on WSF.org. Alice and Michael, thank you so much for sharing your reporting with us.
11: Thank you for having us.
12: That's our show for this week. Florida Matters Live and Local is a production of WUSF in Tampa. The executive producer is Grayson Doctor. Our producer is Quincy Walters. Jackson Harp, Gio Garvin, Dave Anderson, and Blake Bass are our engineers. Scott Wachler edits the show, and Jackson composed our theme music. 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I'm Matthew Petty. Thanks for listening.
6: 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Next, you guessed it, more great music ahead. 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In the meantime, a piano favorite. 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

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I'm Thea Lobo, and here's the Tsar's Bride Overture by Nikolai Rimsky-Korsakov now. 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
1: 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I'm Joe Getz. 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Benjamin Beilman plays Tchaikovsky's Magnificent Violin Concerto, and we ascend the heights with Richard Strauss's Alpine Symphony. 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
0: Pleased you could tune in. I'm Thea Lobo. Here's Chanson de Nuit, Song of the Night, by Edward Elgar. William Boughton conducts the English String Orchestra on Classical WSMR 89.1 and 103.9.

William Boughton conducted the English String Orchestra, bringing you Edward Elgar's Chanson de Nuit, Night Song, on Florida's classical music station. 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I'm Thea Lobo, and you're in the right place for fantastic music, a little Kurnberger and Verdi to look forward to later in the hour, and right now, WSMR's Evening Masterwork. Symphony No. 5 by Dvorak was actually a turning point for the composer. In some ways, it represents him leaving his symphonic apprenticeship behind and attaining his unique voice and style as a composer in his own right, one that audiences loved back then and still love today. The Fifth Symphony is a cheerful work, foreshadowing the good fortune Dvorak was soon to experience in most facets of his life. Right now, you'll hear Libor Pešek conducting the Czech Philharmonic Orchestra in Antonín Dvorak's Symphony No. 5.

Classical WSMR's Evening Masterwork was Symphony No. 5 by Antonín Dvořák, here performed by the Czech Philharmonic Orchestra under Libor Pešek on Classical WSMR. Thankfully, it's been a quiet one so far, but nevertheless, hurricane season is still underway. 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I'm Thea Lobo, and, you know, WSMR has some fascinating new playlists you might enjoy on Spotify, including Musical Menagerie and Keys to Concentration, the Scholars soundtrack. 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

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I'm Thea Lobo, and the music you hear on Classical WSMR, it's here because listeners like you believe it should be. 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

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So pleased you could listen. I'm Thea Lobo. Tomorrow is Labor Day, so don't forget to tune in for all-day listener requests. In less than a half hour, enjoy some German romantic chamber music, and right before, a quintessential Viennese waltz. And first, here's the trumpet concerto in E-flat by Johann Neruda, with trumpet soloist Wolfgang Bosch and the German Bach soloists led by Helmut Winschermann.